evening. This is Cameron Dinesh filling in for Dr. Farid. He let you guys know, I think, recently that I'd be covering for him. He wants to spend some more time with his family. All the power to him with that. I actually disagree with that, which I'll explain in some of my teachings, that the amount of time we think we need to spend with our family tends to be over-exaggerated and a little bit overblown. But that's just one of the many teachings I'll be sharing with you for as long as I get. Dr. Farid let me know that he wants me to cover for some time. He wanted me to introduce myself to you, and frankly, I usually don't introduce myself, and usually when I'm being introduced, people say this next man needs no introduction because of everything that I have accomplished in my career. But we thought it'd be right for me to just start from the beginning and tell you about myself. How would I describe myself? Am I a guru? I don't call myself a guru, but I have won the award for number one guru in the world for 6 years. It would have been seven, but someone in my staff failed to send in the application. But at the same time, I don't consider myself a guru. I don't call myself a guru. If people call me a guru, if I win awards for being a guru, that's out of my control. But I don't see myself in that way. But I have been described as one. I've do coaching, which you can also find how you can make an appointment with me, but hard to come by, to be honest with you. I've priced myself out of the market when it comes to coaching. My fee, I won't even disclose over the air, but it's a lot, and most people won't be able to afford that, but that's what I'm worth, and that's what I give. So currently, I'm booked about, I think, 18 months out, but you can still make an appointment, see if you can catch me. Sometimes people cancel, big mistake for them, but it does happen. You can try to get an appointment with me, but I do coaching, group coaching, also one-on-one coaching, where the real magic happens. I'm an author, written a book. My books have been translated, I think, in over 36 languages at least, my last count. I'm known for my RPS system. Maybe you've heard of it. If you haven't, it's really something I'm excited to share with you. The RPS system is the rock, paper, scissors system. Yes, rock, paper, scissors, like the game you used to play as a kid, but this is no joke. This is no game. The rock, paper, scissors system has changed my life, has allowed me to live the life of my dreams, to live a happy life, peaceful, successful, everything you could want. It's helped me make all the right decisions in my life, including a big one that I'll share with you that significantly altered the direction of my life and actually has led me here to you today. The rock, paper, scissors system is a way that we can connect with our inner selves, with the voice inside of ourselves, with the voice. Now, I'm legally obligated to say that the voice is not associated with the NBC singing show, The Voice, with the same name. I am in a lawsuit with them at this time. We are confident that we will win the rights to be able to say The Voice without saying this. But at this time, legally, my lawyers have informed me that I always have to make this caveat that The Voice, when I use it, is not associated with the television show, The Voice, on NBC. But the rock, paper, scissors system helps you connect with the voice. Again, not associated with the television show. When you connect to it, you can then deeply know what is your authentic self wanting in that moment. What is your destiny driving you to do? What does the universe want you to do? What is in your vibrational frequency? What is it that you are aligned with at that moment? And so what I've been able to do is use the RPS system on thousands, maybe even millions, when you look at the impact my books have had and live seminars that we've had. Probably millions of people have used the RPS system to improve their lives. And I'm confident that
it could change your life as well. And it's something that over the course of the shows I'll be here, I'll be happy to walk you through it. It's a fairly easy system. What you basically have to do is get into the right mindset. And rock, paper, scissors, I said, it sounds like it's a game, but it's the body's way of expressing what it actually wants. We are connecting on a visceral level, on a tactile level to our body and our gut, our intuition, what makes us who we are. And when we connect to that, there's nothing that can stop us. We won't make any wrong decisions, and we will live the life of our dreams like I've been able to do. So basically, rock, if you play the rock, paper, scissors system, what happens is you connect, you just let your hand go three times. Maybe you can hear me doing the right time. And on the fourth time, you have to do it rock, paper, scissors, shoot. Some people have misused my system and just done rock, papers, scissors and displayed on scissors. That does not work. That does not connect. You need that extra beat for the full connection to the voice. Again, not associated with the television show. And so when you do one, two, three, and then you shoot, rock, paper, scissors, shoot, you see what your hand lands on. And that's what's so important. You don't think. You don't try to make the answer go a certain way. You let the body express. You let your the universe tell you, and you tell yourself what the universe wants for you to do. And so you, if you get to rock, that means stay put. If you're in a relationship, that means don't break up. You need to stay in that relationship. There's more for you to learn here. There's more for you to gain. Maybe this is the one for you. This is the relationship you're supposed to be in. If it's a job, that means stay at that job. You're in the right place. Maybe it's difficult, maybe it's challenging, but you are in the right place. Stay put. Stay firm as a rock in where you are at. If you get paper, this is a little bit tricky. Paper means you're not quite sure yet to even make your decision. You need some time. Some people will journal. That's where the paper comes in. Some people just give themselves a little bit of a break. What I've developed is my 20 by 20 system, which is if you get paper, that means you need to release something. And so give yourself 20 minutes and you donate 20 minutes to my $20 to my donation cause, which again, you know, the money's going to a good place. I can tell you the great work that we do. That 20 by 20 will usually clear you up to then be able to connect to the voice, again, not associated with the television show on NBC. But when you connect to that, then you can express what you truly want to do and you get there. So you try again. And if you get it again, paper, you do another 20 by 20. That's okay. Sometimes we can't rush connecting to what is there. I can do it instantly. I can instantly go into that right mindset and connect to what's there. And I'll tell you the incredible things you can do. It's not just about making decisions. It's even about letting go of traumatic memories, painful memories, addiction, whatever it might be. You can get rid of it by getting yourself to scissors. So if you do rock, paper, scissors, shoot, and you land on scissors, that means whatever it is that you are thinking about in that moment, whatever it is you're trying to decide on or work on, it's time to cut and run. Scissors mean we got to go, or peace out. We need to move on to something else. This relationship, it's not the right one. Break up that moment. Don't even let yourself think about it. You get scissors, you take those fingers and you start typing. You text. I know some people don't like to break up over text, but it doesn't matter. If you need to end the relationship, you do it any way that you can. And if you get scissors, you end that relationship. If you get scissors, you leave that job. Your body is telling you, the universe is telling you, it's time to move on. This no longer serves you. This is no longer aligned with your vibrational frequency. It is time to move forward and move on with your life. I actually ended up on scissors. Even how I discovered the RPS system is ending up on scissors. And I left my wife, I left my job and career, left my children, and started a whole new life. And it's been the best life

0: number, something that I declared to myself 8 years ago, and I got there in exactly the time frame I told myself I would get there, to 80 countries around the world, doing my seminars, doing my workshops, touching people's lives. That's why I do this. I don't do this for myself. Have I made a lot of money? Yes. Have I gotten a lot of fame and attention and everything that comes with all that? Yes, I definitely have. But that's not why I do this. I do this for you. I do this to serve others. I do this because it is what my destiny is, what the universe has called on me to do, to help you find your calling, to help you connect to the voice, again, not associated with the TV show on NBC. I'm here to help you connect to who you truly are, to live the best life possible for yourself. And I'm so confident that I can help you. I know that I can. I guarantee you that I can change your life. I know that might sound like a lot to say I can guarantee that I can change your life, but I can tell you what, I have the recipe. If you don't know how to cook it, that's your fault. That's on you. And what I tell people might sound bold, might sound brash. If I help you, I'm your savior. But if I don't, you're a failure. If I help you, I'm your savior. If I don't, you're the failure. I know that sounds harsh, but that's the reality. When you know what you have is a gift, and when you know you have that recipe, it's not on me to cook it for you. You got to cook it for yourself. And if you don't, well, that's on you. If you have a diet and it works, if I give you this diet and I can guarantee you results, but you don't follow that diet, whose fault is that? Mine or yours? That's your fault. I've given you what you need. Now it's up to you to take it in, or maybe not take it in, depending on what the diet is as far as the food goes. But that's on you. So if it works, I'm the savior. If it doesn't, you're a failure. And if you're ready to accept that type of challenge, I hope you will come with me on this journey. Check out my books if you haven't already. Again, I'd be surprised if you haven't seen me somewhere. But if you haven't, that's going to be on me to show you who I am. Maybe I haven't done enough. I think I have, but I think I can do even more. So we're going to have a great time together. We're going to learn a lot. As I said, I'm going to change your life if you let me. I'm going to change your life if you let yourself, if you just get out of your own way. And I'm here with Gazale in the studio, who is going to help me while we're here doing the shows. I'm getting familiar with the people here at Radio Hamra, and so far they've been very friendly. But we'll see what we can do in the time we have together. So let's go to a commercial break. I believe we do it at the 15. So we're going to go to a commercial break here. And when we come back, we'll continue again. This is Cameron Dinesh, here to help you, here to serve you.
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8: Cameron Desher filling in for Dr. Farid. Now, I mentioned in the first segment, I'm going to introduce myself to you for those of you that don't know me. And I'm very open about my life. I have nothing to hide. So I tell people everything about me, whatever you want to know, you can ask me and I'll let you know, open book. And you can also open one of my books if you haven't already to learn more about yourself and to change your life. So Cameron Dinesh, might be curious about that name, Cameron. It's actually Kamran. I am Iranian, born in Iran, but moved here when I was 2 years old, so I don't remember anything of Iran, and I've never been again. Came with my mom and dad. I was their only child, and shortly after we came, my father left us. We didn't have a lot of money even with him, but even less when he left, and he soon married the woman that he was with and had three children of his own, or three more children, I guess. He never really considered me his son. We had no contact with him after that. And so am I sad about that? Am I mad at him? No, I'm not mad at him at all, even though, what he did was horrible and horrific, and he missed out on having me as his son. But I'm not mad at him at all, at all. I'm not mad at him even a little bit. And so it was just me and my mom for a long time. But, you know, she had many boyfriends after that, each one more abusive than the last one, not just to her, but also to me. So I was getting used to just who's the next guy who's going to beat me up. Am I mad at them? No, I'm not mad at any of them, even though they were horrible people. I don't hold any anger to them. Any anger I had, I was able to get out of my body and my brain using the RPS system. So I don't hold or harbor any anger towards any of them. But it was just me and my mom and this revolving door of men that were coming into her life. And we were poor. We didn't have much of anything. We didn't have any family here. We were by ourselves. And my mom would turn to different, you know, we can call them spiritual tendencies. Maybe you'll call them even cults, but whatever they were, she would turn to different ways of trying to make sense of what happened to her life. Well, how did she get there? And she would try to share these with me. I never really believed much in them. But one thing she told me that I'll never forget is she said, you have something special in you, Cameron. You have something special in you, a gift that you need to share with the world. And she always told me that I was something special all the time. I was hearing this every day from her. Unfortunately, that's not all I heard from her. She was also verbally abusive and physically abusive to me as well. And so it wasn't just the boyfriends that were abusing me. It was also her. So she did tell me I was special, but she also didn't make me feel so special. And am I angry at her? Not at all. I'm not angry at her at all for what she did. I'm actually grateful for the abuse because it made me into the man I am today. So again, I'm not mad at anybody, even though I got treated so bad, so unfairly. I don't have any anger towards any of them. But anyway, just me and my mom living life, trying to get by. I started working when I was 15. And really didn't have much when I had to decide to move out on my own. And I was basically a loser, you know, didn't have money, didn't have anything going for me. Maybe a loser like any of you that's listening out there. And I say that knowing that even if you're a loser today, I can help you become rich and successful. I really believe that all of us can be successful. You know, people talk about the 1%. You know, the 1%, the wealthiest 1%. I believe we can all be in the 1%. You know, really, I mean that. I think every one of us should be in the 1%. And I believe you can be there too. Again, if you follow me, I can help you get there. I can help you get to whatever it is that you're looking for, but I can make you very, very rich, show you the tools to help yourself, but also let you know how you can get there. Because I got myself there. So, no education, no job, no money. At 19, I talked myself into a corporate job, just bringing people coffee, bringing people the mail, whatever I could do. I could basically force myself in there. I knew I had to change my life and turn it around. And slowly worked my way up that corporate ladder, so to speak. And soon enough, was not bringing coffee. People were bringing coffee to me. And I was telling them, hey, this is too hot. Or, you know, I wanted half calf or whatever it was. I was letting them know what I wanted because now I wasn't the one bringing the coffee. I was the one getting the coffee, having the coffee brought to me. Moved my way all the way to pretty high levels. I was making a seven-figure salary by the time I was 31 years old. So there I was, 31. I had been married, so along the way, met the woman of my then dreams, I should say, because you'll see we did not stay together, but met the woman of my then dreams when I was about 24, 25. She was with me when I still didn't have almost any money, but saw something special in me, kind of like my mom, but not in some kind of weird Freudian way. But, you know, she saw something in me kind of like my mom did. And yeah, so we got married. We had two kids, and she was with me as I built an empire. We had three homes. We had the nice cars, all the nice things that you could want. We had all of it and more. And I was a big wig at the company. I won't say the name of the company. It's partially legal. Partially, I don't want to think about the past. I don't think about the past, even though right now I'm telling you about my past just to tell you about it. I don't stay stuck in the past. But I was doing quite well. You know, and on the surface, everyone thought I had the life of my dreams. Again, it was my woman of my then dreams and the life of my then dream too. I thought this is everything you could want. millions of dollars, a wife and two kids, and a third one on the way. My wife was pregnant at the time where I had my breakthrough, when I had my breakdown and breakthrough. Sometimes you have to break down to break through. And I had both very close together, or really all at once. And so I was rich, had lots of attention. There were some, you know, let's say women on the side as well, that I was able to, you know, not let her know. So in that way, she wasn't hurt by it because she didn't even know about it. Maybe she knows about it now when I've talked about it so many times, but she did not know about, the other friends that I had because I had so much attention. Again, I was so rich, making so much money, getting so much attention. It made sense to have these women as well, but I was having everything that most men think they want in their life, but I was unhappy. I was not healthy. I was not, living life the way I should. And most importantly, I was not aligned with my own destiny. I was not living the actual life of my dreams. I was not living a life that was in harmony with my vibrational frequency. You know, I'll talk a lot about vibrational frequency and in quantum physics, they've figured out some crazy things, man. There's a lot out there that we don't understand, but I understand it. I get it. And I get how we can use the quantum forces in our favor. And so I was not living a life that was aligned with my vibrational frequency. And so I was at my desk another late night, maybe 7 or 8 p.m., and I couldn't get myself up. I couldn't get myself to even stand up to go to the bathroom. And I was sitting at my desk, a really nice desk that I had. It was custom made with wood from the Amazon, just beautiful, just one piece of wood, you know, cut in a way that was kind of natural, but not, you know, too rustic. It was just beautiful. But anyway, I'm on my desk and I just started pounding. Maybe you can hear it, pounding on the desk, just in agony. And it was kind of in these sets of threes and fours. And I'm just pounding on my desk. And all of a sudden, after pounding maybe for a few minutes, I just look down and I see two fingers, kind of like a peace sign, kind of like scissors and rock, paper, scissors. And I knew what that meant. I knew that this was my call to change my life forever. That's when I realized my body was telling me something. Those two fingers weren't just random. They weren't just, you know, some kind of, you know, symbol that I was trying to give to anyone else other than a symbol I was receiving from the universe that it was time to leave everything. Scissors. Scissors means cut and run. Scissors means peace out, time to go. And so what did I do? I got up. I told my secretary, I don't know if people still use that word, but I would call her my secretary. I said, I'm done. I just wrote my letter of resignation right there. People were shocked. If I waited two more weeks, I was due for my bonus, which was itself seven figures, but I didn't care. It was time to go. I left my job. I left my keys there. I just didn't even come back. I went home, told my wife, that's it. We're done. Yes, she was pregnant. Yes, we had two young children, but I had to do what was right for me, to live the life that was aligned with my vibrational frequency. How could I stay there? This was not my life. These were not my children, which is also something that I've had to say repeatedly in court when we've had child custody and child support hearings. These are not my children. I had to walk away, and I did. I left everything. We were living you know, somewhere where it's a famous city. I don't want to say it again legally to protect the former children. I'm not in relationship with them, but still have to protect them mostly legally, but also I think it's the right thing to do. And so I just drove out as far as I can go. My car just went all the way to Los Angeles. And there I was in Los Angeles. Met a guy. He took me to these beautiful hills of Hollywood. And there was this monastery kind of tucked away. Most people didn't know about it. And he let me in. And there I was in this monastery Didn't bring anything with me other than the very nice car that I have and the watch and a few things that I had on me. But other than that, I had nothing. A little bit of cash, of course, and the money that was in my accounts. But that's all I had, was just me. And I walked into this monastery, and I met a man that changed my life forever. A man that I learned so much from. I would say he taught me everything that I know, but I know that I've also added a lot to what he taught me. But still, I'm forever indebted to this man who helped me realize even what I did. What was that moment of clarity that hit me? And after the break, I'll tell you more about him and the rest of my life. And that was basically part one of my life. Now you get into part two, or really when I started to live my actual life. So let's go to some more advertisements and we'll be right back.
6: دکتر مهران منش، اولین و با تجربه ترین وکیل تراست و انحصار وراثت در جامعه ایرانی.
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0: Cameron Dineshier was telling you about my life. Actually, during the commercial break, a few people called saying they couldn't believe I would leave my pregnant wife and two kids just because my hand made some motion, which it's not just that. I take offense to that. It's not just my hand making a motion. It was the universe speaking to me and through me that this was not my life. So those were not my children. Again, something that I've said repeatedly in court as well. How could I do it? Well, when you know something is wrong, you have to leave it. When you know something is right, you go towards it. That's it. And, one of them even asked, how could I live with myself? Well, quite well. I'm living quite well after that. And how did I sleep at night? Another question I got. Well, quite well also. When people ask me how I felt after I left that whole life behind, left my pregnant wife and kids behind, I was sad for one day. For one day I was sad, and probably not for the reason you're thinking. Not, because I missed them or felt bad about it or whatever, anything like that. No, I felt bad that I didn't do it sooner. I regretted that I did not leave that life sooner. Not because I left them or anything about them, but I knew my decision was right. And I just felt bad for one day because I knew, okay, time to move on, make this life right. So to those callers, appreciate you listening, but I don't care about your feedback or need that feedback, and I know what I did was right. And so there I was, got a little bit derailed there, but coming back to the story, I was in this monastery tucked away in the Hollywood Hills. And met this gentleman, this force, this beam of light, if you can call him that, Arhat Partapala. Those of you that might be familiar with Buddhist teachings, Buddhist culture, and Arhat is someone who has basically elevated to the highest possible frequency, highest possible level. You can call it nirvana. You can call it enlightenment. And it's a wise teacher, kind of like a guru, a real guru, who can teach you about true life, about what it means to live life. And so Arhat Partapala was that person for me. I'm sad that I never got any pictures with him, or there are no pictures of him. And this has actually led some to believe that he never existed or does not exist, and that's not true. He existed, and he has deeply impacted me, and he taught me wisdom from the sages of past, wisdom that most of us will never be able to touch or see. It hasn't been written. It is carried in oral tradition, and I was able to get that from him. He shared it with me. He didn't share with all the students at the monastery. He also, again, it's not me that's saying I'm special or chosen. I think I'm just like everybody else. I'm really just like everybody else. Now, maybe with some special gifts and talents and charisma and magnetic aura and energy that makes people attracted to me both sexually and intellectually and emotionally, someone who is very physically attractive but also not imposing, maybe I'm those things as well, but I'm just a normal person who has made lots of money, walked away from it and made lots of money again in a second way, but just again, I'm just a normal guy. I'm at the end of the day, I'm just a normal person. But he saw something special in me. He saw that I was the one that he would impart his deepest wisdom and teachings to. And so we would have these one-on-one marathon sessions where he would just impart wisdom. We both would go without food, without water, without using the restroom. Even we wouldn't fart. It would, somehow you think maybe we would have to do that at some point. Nothing would happen. We would just speak with one another. No sleep. We wouldn't sleep for days on end without the use of any kind of, methamphetamine or any kind of cocaine or any of that, the good stuff that will keep you up for a long time. We didn't use those things. We just stayed up, driven by the fuel of the wisdom. And he would impart this wisdom to me and and share with me and make me realize that the RPS system, that that moment when I ended on scissors was not some kind of accident, was not some delusion, as my ex-wife called it, but something very real, something that I needed to understand better to be able to then share it with the world. And so really, I can thank Arhat Partapala, although, some credit, not all the credit, because I wouldn't share my money with him. He is now deceased, but before that, I did take the credit for it because it was my idea, but he was so helpful, and I'm always indebted to him, not financially indebted, but indebted to him in the more metaphorical sense that he imparted all this wisdom in to me and helped me shape and develop my RPS system to share it with the world, and shared with me so much that I've now shared with all of you. This is deep wisdom. This is deep secrets of the universe and the world that almost none of us get access to in our lives. And I was blessed to be in the presence of Arhat Partapala and get all of that from him. He came from the East, kind of like me. I came from the Eastern part of America, but he came from the East, and we met together in the West, and something beautiful happened. So again, I'm forever indebted to him, not financially, but indebted to him in a kind of a moral sense, for what he imparted unto me. And as I said, people will doubt his existence. I can't control that because there are no pictures of him, because there's no other records of him. He was a mystical man. He's off the grid. He didn't attach himself to lots of things. So people can tell me he doesn't exist. I know he exists. He exists in my heart. He exists in my teachings. He exists in what I do. And being touched by him, not physically, but being touched by him, intellectually, spiritually, was something that I again will forever be indebted to, not financially, of course. And so there, I really was able to harness this deep wisdom from him. I would meet with him often for these marathon sessions. Often during the days and the nights, I would be reading. I taught myself how to speed read, and not in the kind of traditional sense that people have done it, but I could read essentially a full book in a few minutes and understand it perfectly. This has been tested. I've developed the Cam Dinesh Institute, where we do all sorts of research on my ideas, because I want to make it clear that I'm not just saying empty words or making false promises. Everything I say has been backed by the research that we do there. We do the research ourselves because we know the ideas better than anyone else. Doesn't that make sense for us to research it? But they have tested me. We've tested me at the Cam Dinesh Institute, where I have seen a book I've never seen before. They've given me something like 5 to 10 minutes, depending on the length of the book. And then they can just choose a paragraph from any part of the book, and I'll tell them what it's all about, even sometimes what page it's on and about the book. So this has been tested. Again, I have been tested at the Cameron Dinesh Institute to prove my ability to speed read in Guinness levels. I haven't done it for the Guinness Book of World Records because I don't like, getting involved in accolades like that. But I have gotten many, but some of them I don't want to get involved with. But nonetheless, I was speed reading at night. So imagine this kind of vortex of spiritual knowledge that I was getting from Arhat Partapala, and this wisdom and knowledge I was gaining from these books and the meditation I was doing in between. I was probably sleeping 2 to 3 hours a night, but I've never been more rested, more energized. I was just going nonstop, and this is what for about 3 years that I did this, and then I knew it was time to go. I did get the scissors there as well, and it was time for me to move on and move forward, and it was time to share that message with the world, and that's what I started to do. But this period of my life is something that I'm eternally grateful for, because it made me who I am. It allowed me to live my life. Imagine having all the money you could want, giving it all away, walking away from all of it, almost all of it. I had some still in my account. I was also in a ugly divorce battle with my now ex-wife, so I had to move some money around to make sure that she couldn't get to all of it because it was my money. You know, she didn't work and the kids didn't work, right? It kind of seemed ridiculous to me that they thought I should give some of that money to the kids, which are not my children. As I said, you know, I don't consider them my children, which is why I have no contact with them and have limited the financial support as much as possible. You know, the lawyers force you to sometimes act and the courts force you to act against your will. And it really pains me to have to make those payments. Not financially pains me because I have so much money, but it spiritually pains me to have to write those checks. It's on direct deposit now, so I don't have to actually write the checks, but still it just pains me that money, every time I see it, makes me angry because I know those are not my children. That was not my life. I was living someone else's life, and it's only in this recent period that I'm being myself and living myself, which is something that I'm going to help you do if you let me. But there I was with Arhat Partapala, and it was time for us to say goodbye. And I left the monastery, and I walked down those hills. It was a trek to walk down those hills. Beautiful houses and scenery, but still it took some time. And so I walked down those hills with everything I'd gained there, and knowing that I was perfectly aligned with myself, perfectly aligned with the universe, and now I was going to perfectly align myself with the world and share my teachings with everyone out there. And what did I do? You know, did I book a big conference hall to declare what I had to share? Did I, you know, go online and make some kind of a post? No, I just said, I'm going to go to the first person that I get rock on. I don't mean that in any kind of dirty kind of way. I mean that I did rock, paper, scissors. And the first person that I looked at that I knew this was the person that was going to be, you know, my disciple, my person that I would teach first. And so I was walking around a kind of a not the nicest part of Beverly Hills. It was still in Beverly Hills, but not the nicest part. But I was not afraid of, you know, who I was encountering. And it took a while. Everyone I'd get into was scissors. And people looked at me kind of weird. You know, you can imagine walking up to someone and going, and then ending on scissors, then shaking your head, walking away. But I knew what I had to do. I'm not afraid of anyone's judgment. I don't care about anyone's opinion. Not even those women that called during the break. I don't care about what they think or what anyone thinks. So I went up to everyone I could, did the rock, paper, scissors system, and I got a lot of scissors. So I finally found this one man, and I ended up on rock, and I looked at him, and I said, hi. And then I just spoke straight for 45 minutes, sharing all this knowledge, all that I knew, everything I could. Of course, I knew a lot more than 45 minutes, but everything I can share in 45 minutes, including the RPS system. And he looked at me and he said, I'm in. And that was a partnership that lasted till this day. He is my business partner, someone who's helped me a lot, and really almost deserves all the credit, you know, not all. And, you know, financially, he only gets a very, very small percentage, which is still a lot because we make so much money doing what we do. But he's someone that I've worked with tremendously. Maybe you'll get to meet him on the show. I don't know if I'll bring him on. He doesn't speak so well. I mean, you know, I don't expect anyone to speak as well as me. That's something that I'm really proud of myself. Again, just like everyone else, but I do have these gifts that I have to share. I have to share them with the world. You know, even if I'm just a humble human being doing my part might be bigger than most people's. That's just, you know, the lot I've been given. So here I am. So we'll see if we'll bring him on the show here. But together we've built something. Or really, I've built it, and he's also been there. Doing seminars around the world, as I said, you know, maybe I'll end with this story. I told myself, this was back in 2018, I believe. I said, by the end of 2025, I'm going to do seminars in 80 countries. I hadn't done one seminar anywhere, but I told myself by 2026, so the end of 2025, I'm going to do seminars in 80 countries. I didn't even know how many countries there actually were. I kind of just threw a number out there. Luckily, there were more than 80 countries. And so we started, you know, first started in the United States. And I'll tell you more about those seminars and what I've done doing the RPS workshops all over the world, but doing the big RPS Shoot for Your Dreams seminars. We've done them now in 80 countries, started in the United States. We're able to go to Mexico, Canada, and then we started branching out South America, Europe, Africa, Asia. We've been in every continent there is. And so, you know, we're trying to get to 80. I told myself I'm going to get to 80. We're getting close, you know, 50, 55, you know, celebrating all these milestones. And then we got to the end of 2025 and we had to cancel one of my last seminars. Was going to be in Singapore, and that was going to be the 80th country. So it was just 79 countries that I got to. And so then we turn the calendar. It's January 1st, 2026. And I say, man, I didn't make it happen. And people said, well, wow, come on. Come on, Cam, you did 79 countries. You've done, you know, millions of people have come to your seminars. I said, no, I told myself 80 and I didn't get to 80. Well, it's amazing how the universe works. Turns out one of the countries I'd done a few seminars in, they had a civil war, and that country became two countries. So it turned out, because I'd been in both halves of that country, I really had been now to 80 countries. It's just incredible how the universe works, right? This was incredible for me that I was able to then get to 80 countries because of this civil war. I mean, of course, not great for the people of that country, and, you know, wishing all the best for them. But for me, this was incredible. I'm so happy that I reached my goal of 80 countries that I've done seminars in. Sorry again to the people of that country, but I think it was worth it. They'd probably feel like it's worth it if they knew what it meant to me to get to that goal. I'm a numbers guy, so for me, getting to 80 was something special. And so you could see the power of the word, the power of declaring, the power of manifestation. These are all things I'm going to teach you. The power of vibrational frequencies. I even have products and tools that can help you find your own vibrational frequency to know who you are and where you're supposed to go. And most importantly, I have the RPS system that's going to change your life. So I'd like to thank Dr. Farid for this opportunity, for letting me be here. We'll see how long I'll be here and what we could do together. And if you don't find me here, find me somewhere, because I'm ready to change your life. And again, Ghazale in the studio here was gracious to help me get situated, and I look forward to working with her as well. So again, this is Cameron Dinesh filling in for Dr. Farid. Good night.
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Good afternoon. Welcome to In Session. I'm your host, Dr. Fadi Tolakwi, and I'll be with you for the next 2 hours here on Radio Hamra. Student number to call in, 310-441-0555. Let's get right into it. Today I wanted to talk about feelings, something that I obviously talk a lot about as a psychologist in my day job and here on the radio. But today I wanted to talk about some not so pleasant feelings and why they actually might be good for us or good to pay attention to. But first, I just wanted to start off with the topic of our feelings. As are feelings good? Are they valid? What does that even mean? And often how we can get caught up in these dichotomies that I think are unhealthy, and usually there's a healthy medium that gives us a more balanced understanding. And so when it comes to feelings, the way this can play out is sometimes there is a very, you know, against feelings, like they're just stupid, you know, they're a waste, they get in the way, they don't mean anything, it's better to only be rational, whatever that means. And I have issues with how people think they're making that distinction that I don't think is actually that clear. But the things you feel are bad. And so that's one extreme. Even there's a book called F Your Feelings, but I'm sure it's actually not about how bad they are, but probably recognizing how they might get in the way. But nonetheless, that is a type of mindset about feelings, that they're just these bad things. And then if we go to the other extreme on the spectrum, it's that your feelings are valid. And I think your feelings are valid, but not in the way that I'm talking about here. That your feelings are valid, meaning that if you're feeling it, that feeling must be right. It must, that feeling, you have the right to express it and express it in whatever way that you want. But that if you have a feeling, you don't have to think about it. It's just good and right. And I think that's not healthy either. That's not where we want to go. And often these extremes and are almost reactions to the other extreme. So that second one, I was talking about this sense of like, whatever you're feeling, it's always good, it's always right, you should always express it, and you always have the right to express it, and you're right if you feel that. That often can come from the experience, both on a personal level, but also societal, cultural levels, that tells you your feelings are wrong, or you don't have a right to those feelings, or who cares what you're feeling. A very strong invalidation of feelings and that type of notion can lead to that reaction. And as is often the case, the opposite of something unhealthy isn't healthy either. So if your feelings were always invalidated, that doesn't mean that always thinking they're completely right and you have the right to feel and do whatever you want with that feeling isn't healthy either. Just like if you lived in a family and they said no to everything, and that felt really bad, as it does, to then with your own kids do the opposite and say yes to everything, that isn't healthy either. That's actually unhealthy in its own way, or in a more kind of clear, concrete way. If it's too cold, making it too hot is not good. You need to find a healthy balance in between. So with feelings, we see this narrative, and sometimes it's push and pull between they're stupid and get in the way, and it's irrational, and they're all bad, to this, they're all good, always good, whatever you feel, you're right to feel that. And so, of course, I'm presenting it as this dichotomy, so I don't think that is where we ought to go or want to go. I think when we talk about your feelings being valid, it means they're valid as in you are experiencing that, so you have this feeling. And even that can be hard, because as much as we're talking about in this, like, okay, your feelings are valid, it's just like it's a simple thing to get to, we often can have a hard time even understanding what we're feeling or knowing what we are feeling. Most people have a hard time with that, especially when it comes to what it is, and then going deeper into the granularity of it, not just, okay, you're angry, but you're feeling outrage, or you're feeling indignation, and different degrees or types of feelings. So your feelings are always valid in that you have that experience. All of us right now are feeling a variety of things, even multiple things about the same thing, but you might have something on your mind that's kind of worrying you, but you're also enjoying something you're doing. You also have physical
sensations, and they're all interconnected, but how, you know, you feel comfort-wise, temperature, different parts of your body, all sorts of things. So those are valid in the sense that you are feeling something, that they are real. And then we can go a bit further when we validate someone's feelings and try to show empathy. We want to show a sense of understanding. And now, understanding doesn't mean agreement. So if someone tells me they're angry, I might not think I would be angry in that same situation. So I might not agree with how they're feeling or think I would feel the same way. But I can try to understand how they are feeling. So someone who is, you know, building something, and then the, let's say, deck of cards, and then the deck of cards falls over. Now, I'm not building a deck of cards. Maybe I've never even done it, but I can try to understand what they're feeling based on my own experience, or just trying to put myself in their shoes in that moment. And so I get a sense of, oh yeah, they're probably really frustrated, disappointed. They put all this time and patience into it, and it got ruined, and, you know, lots of feelings can come with that. So we can validate someone's feelings and show them, I can understand how you feel. And of course, it feels better if we tell them, I think I would feel the same way. And I think that is going to make the other person feel more understood and cared for. But the truth is, we can't always, we won't always feel the same thing or think we would feel the same thing. Now, that itself is something that we often think we know what we'd feel in a situation, but it turns out we're not right about it. What we can call it, affective forecasting. People even do this in their life. Oh, if I got this job, I'd be happy every day. Or if this happened to me, I'd be miserable. And then it happens, and it seems that they actually don't move that far up and down after an initial, let's say, jolt of either happiness, excitement, or a disappointment. So we are pretty bad at it. And so I think it's good to recognize that we tend to think we would feel what we'd want to feel. So we think, oh, you know, even if this bad thing happened, I would feel resilient and bounce back because I'm tough. Or, you know, I wouldn't feel envious if my friend had something good happen to them because I'm only thinking good things for everyone around me. And so I wouldn't think those things. And we tend to have a favorable estimation or prediction of how we would feel in different scenarios. And so that could be good to keep in mind when we are trying to show and be empathic to someone, that we might have an initial reaction that I would never feel that way, or how could they feel that way? But often, if we were in someone's position and situation, we might feel very differently than we think we would when we're just imagining that situation. We try to put ourselves in their shoes, but we're not actually in their shoes to know what that's like. But nonetheless, we don't always feel the ways that other people feel. So realistically, authentically, we could be getting it right when we think, I don't know if I would feel that way, the way that they are responding. Now, of course, we could think if everything was the same, you know, someone screams when they get hurt, but if you don't know that they're, you know their leg hurts, you might go, well, if the same thing happened to my leg, I wouldn't scream that way, but they have an injury. So I could get that if my leg was injured, it would hurt more. Nonetheless, you still might not always agree or see it the same way, but the emotion they're having is valid for them. Now, the important part is for us to not stop there, which is kind of like that one extreme I was saying, that I'm feeling this, so I'm right, and I can do anything with that. You know, there's sometimes a sense, well, I was angry, so I did this, and I had the right to be angry. And, you know, you did feel angry. That part of it was valid. But does it mean you had the right to act in any way because of it? No. And even when you go yourself a bit deeper, you might understand your anger in a different way. Sometimes you might really feel like someone has wronged me and my anger was justifiable. Sometimes you might recognize, you know what, I think I got more angry at this person because I don't like them, or they did something I didn't like before that I never said anything about, so this time I got more angry, or I felt more anger. And so it's still valid in that you felt something, but it doesn't mean that you had a right to act on it in some way, or your anger was a measurement of how wrong they were or how bad what they did was. So I think it's very important to not get lost in these extremes of what, if emotions are okay or not okay, if you should feel them or not feel them, if you're allowed to feel them or not feel them. But first, we just try to understand them, and the validity comes in they're giving us some information. It's just like
if you hurt your ankle, you know, you are doing sports, you shouldn't feel, the ankle should not feel a certain way, but if it's feeling a certain way, it's real, it's valid, it doesn't feel good, and that is giving you some information. And I think sometimes people get caught up in this, well, what should you feel? Even I see this in a lot of self-help types of information that's put out there, or even the way ways that people talk to one another, or even themselves, is that, well, what should I feel in this situation? And if we try to focus on what should you feel, yes, that can be an aspirational thing to think about in general, but when you're in the moment, if you're going to be biased by what you think you should feel, you obviously won't be able to do a good job of looking at what you actually feel. So even I'll see it in therapy where it seems like someone, let's say, is angry with someone or upset about something, and I might reflect that. It seems like you're upset about what they did. And then I say, oh, well, why would I be upset at, you know, they just did blah, blah, blah. And what they're really responding with is not I wasn't upset, but that I don't think upset is the right way to feel or the way I want to feel. And so I'm not going to even see if it's there. And so if we're actually going to try to understand and be in touch with our own feelings, the concept of non-judgmental awareness is very key here, that I want to just look for what is there and what's there within me and not have any preconditions of what I should or shouldn't feel, what I would want to feel as much as possible. We all have biases in these ways. We maybe don't want to get angry, or we don't want to feel sad because that feels weak, or we don't want to feel envious because that might feel weak in some way, or we don't want to feel whatever it is. We tend to have biases of what is good to feel, what's bad to feel, and of course, in different contexts, what's good and bad to feel. And that's going to impact what we even allow ourselves to be aware of. You know, I kind of have this analogy of if I tell you to look for something that's in these drawers of this, you know, in a home, you might start looking. But if I tell you there are a few poisonous snakes in some of those drawers, you're going to be much less reluctant to open the drawers to see what's there. And so if we're looking within ourselves, if there are things that would be very difficult for us to accept or face, we're obviously going to be less likely to want to look at those things or look for those things. So we will not even look at all, or we might barely look, open and close it before we actually take a look at what's there. And so it is important for us to be aware of our own biases of what we like to feel, don't like to feel, what we feel like is good, bad, even where it comes from. Okay, when I would cry, my family would get upset, so I don't like to do that. Or I saw anger in my family in a particular way that was very hurtful, and so I don't want to ever get angry. It's part of my shadow. I'm throwing out a lot of different concepts here and simplifying them, but just to give a sense of what I'm talking about here when we're looking at our feelings and what it might mean for them to be valid, what does it mean to value them, what does it mean to truly understand them. And so if we want to really be open to understanding what we are feeling, we have to be open to feeling everything. And so throughout this show, what I'm planning to do is to go through some of the feelings that we have that are more unpleasant, or maybe ones we wouldn't want to feel, because some of them might even feel a bit pleasant, but that might be a bit more on the unpleasant side, and try to understand what could be the value of them. Doesn't mean it's so good to feel them, but what it means is that it's telling us something.

0: So in the first segment, I was talking about our emotions, how they are not just bad things we need to get rid of, and they're not these perfect things that are valid and can be acted on without thinking, but that they do have validity and that we're feeling them. And what's important is try to go a little bit deeper to understand them more than just stopping at the feeling part. And I mentioned I was going to discuss envy in this segment, which envy tends to be an emotion, obviously, we think is bad. It's not good to feel envy, even. It's one of the sins to feel envy. So how am I going to say it's a good thing? It's not that I'm saying it will feel good or that it is something you should strive towards. That's definitely not the case. But it is something we will experience as human beings. And as I was saying in the previous segment, we have to be open and try to approach with non-judgmental awareness as much as possible and accept the reality. The more we have biases, the more we'll have blinkers on and we'll miss what's actually there. So if you tell yourself, oh, I'd never get envious, why would I feel envious again? What you want to feel, what you think you should feel, then you'll miss it when it's there and it will show up for every human being in the course of their life. You won't be able to get through life without ever feeling any type of envy, and it might not be a totally bad thing. So to begin with, I also want to distinguish between envy and jealousy. And of course, these are semantics. If people use a word in certain ways, over time, the meaning of the word can change. And that has happened throughout history and continues to happen. Language is a living and breathing thing. All words have been made up, and then the meanings of them also evolve over time. But often, people will use the words envy and jealousy interchangeably. They'll say, you know, someone is, oh, if they're, you know, being mean to you at work, it's because they're just jealous of, like, how good you are and how good you are at what you do. And generally, we would say that that would be more envy. So envy would mean when we're desiring something that someone else has, whether it's a trait, some kind of, it could be a physical thing, it could be a relationship, whatever it is, when we want something that they have. Whereas jealousy is when we are afraid that someone might take something that we already possess, and very commonly comes up in a romantic relationship. So you are worried about losing your partner, and actually, in a way, you're jealous of not your partner, you're jealous of some other person that you feel might take your partner from you. So that would be jealousy, whereas envy is you desire something that someone has, whether it's a skill, some kind of thing they have, some achievement, a car, many things, but you desire something that they have, whether it's tangible or intangible, physical or not. That's what that would mean. And there are different ways to then distinguish between types of envy. So again, this is why it's important to first just acknowledge when it's there, because if it's there, it's there. But then also that it's not just one thing. And if we don't want to even look at it, then if you feel it, if you acknowledge it, you might just go into guilt or shame and won't even actually try to understand what's there. But I've seen different types of ways of defining envy, or the types of envy, four types of envy. I've seen that before, but I like to think of the two ways of kind of dissecting or differentiating envy from a healthy type and a toxic type, which could be a dichotomy itself, but can give us some type of way of looking at this. So toxic envy is when you want the other person to actually lose what they have. So basically, it's destructive, or it's the sense that someone has something that I want and I hope they lose it, because that it just doesn't feel good that they have something that I want. That would be a toxic envy. And the reason why this would take root is, so that feeling of envy is they have something I want. But the toxic part is generally going to come from this place that I can't have what they have. And because this doesn't make me feel good that they have something that I don't have, I want them to lose it, because that's almost like the only way that I can even the score, or that things can be even, is if for them to lose it, because I don't think I can have what they have. And so sometimes it could be, you know, they are accomplished in some way, or they've gotten some degree, or they're in a happy relationship. And so if you don't think you could have that thing and it makes you feel bad to see them having it, the way it will feel that it can get resolved is that they lose that thing. So I hope they lose that. Maybe you'll even take action to try to get them to lose it, or maybe from afar you will hope they lose that. While on the other hand, you can have healthy envy, which is that you might see what someone else has and it might inspire you to act. That you say, wow, that person is, they've gotten in good shape and that's good for them, and I want to do that too. I'm inspired by what they're doing. I feel the envy. So we can't ignore that, because often if we pay attention to where we're feeling envious, it will take us to something that is important, a desire that we have for ourselves, something that we want. So if I'm noticing I want something that someone else has, yes, we can call it a sin, it's this bad thing, but that can be telling me some things. Like, oh, wow, they have a really close relationship with their sister, and like, I don't. And it might make you feel envious, and that means I desire that. I want to have a better relationship with my sister. And so as I was saying, this is one of those uncomfortable feelings, because it doesn't feel good in that moment to feel like I want something someone else has. Even we might not want to acknowledge it, especially to others, but even to ourselves. And I don't care, I don't want that. Or, you know, we might even devalue the thing, even though we're feeling envious. Like, oh, I never even like, you know, to wear name brands, or I don't even like a flashy car. But maybe you're in that moment wanting that. So it's important to pay attention to it. But we can see that the two paths of either the healthy or the toxic envy, a key differentiator is going to be, do I think it's possible for me to have that thing, whatever it is, whether it's an achievement, a physical object? If I don't think I can have it, it's more likely to steer me towards toxic envy, because I think I can't have that thing that I want, so I hope they lose it in some way. But if I feel like it's possible for me, I might be inspired by it. And of course, possible for you or doesn't mean it's in the exact same way. So they're in a relationship. You obviously won't be with that same person, or you might not be in that exact same relationship, but a healthy relationship. Or it might make you realize, I feel a bit alone or unfulfilled in this aspect of my life, and I want to strive towards that. So we can see in healthy envy, we have this belief in ourself that I can make it happen for me. I can create something for me. Now, there's definitely this sense that how much we compare ourselves with others is going to impact our lives. So as I'm saying that envy is natural and you're going to feel it, like all things, there's going to be a range of how much you feel it or how often you feel it. You can be living your life constantly, oh, look what they have, and oh, I wish I had that, I wish I had that. And that could be the way your mind is geared more of the time, or it might pop up less often. So that itself is something for you to think about and reflect on about yourself. In general, if it's coming up more, one, it might show that you're in a comparison mindset. We all do it, but you might be doing it even more. But also, two, that you're feeling very unhappy about your life. So again, this is why it can be a valuable emotion to pay attention to, because it might help you become aware of things that you're not feeling good about in your life if you're noticing that you're feeling this envious feeling towards so many people or in so many instances that it keeps coming up for you. But another important thing is to recognize the ways we compare. As I was saying, you might see someone and they're in, let's say, great shape. Now, you might not look exactly like them. And if you make that your goal, you might always be disappointed that if you're looking at, let's say, an incredible athlete, Olympic level professional athlete or a professional athlete, you might think, well, I got to be like them. And if I'm not, I'm nothing, or I'm a disappointment. That can be very heartbreaking and likely to be a recipe for disappointment and unhappiness, because you won't get there. Almost no one will. But if you just see someone, wow, they've really worked on this aspect of themselves, I'd like to work on that for me, for my own betterment, for my own potential. That can be good and actually something to pay attention to. Of course, it goes almost without saying that social media has definitely led to an explosion of envy. Before, we would just see people around us, and there would, of course, still be people that we'd likely feel envious about. But now we go on social media and we see the best of everything, which can be fun and entertaining and interesting, which is why we keep looking, but it also can bring big feelings of envy when you see people who are at the top of everything, and of course a curated, filtered vision or version of that, but you can see people who are the best at all the things that people get drawn towards, especially in envious ways, like looks and wealth and possessions and relationships. And so people are unfortunately having their envy triggered much more than we used to. It's almost like a mismatch between our brains and our environment, that we used to not have so many things that would spark our envy, but now we are constantly flooded with that. And it's even something to be aware of, and yet another reason why limiting your social media use is probably a good idea. Just this sense of, if you are comparing, which we often are in that mindset, you will be constantly comparing yourself, your life, and even the people around you with often unrealistic expectations or comparisons. And that's not going to feel good. You're not going to feel good about that. And so what I was saying about that, the healthier envy is also recognizing that if you're inspired by someone else, still not doing it in the comparison mindset that you have to become them or like them. You know, you might see someone who is much younger than you, and so you won't be able to get to that point depending on where your age is. That just wouldn't make sense. So if you're 70 years old and you see a 25-year-old who has worked out and gotten into great shape, you're not going to look like you're 25 if you start at 70. That's just not possible. You can still be inspired by the 25-year-old, but you can't expect the results of the 25-year-old, or else you're just doomed for disappointment. There is just no other way around it. And so we want to be more inspired, not by necessarily the exact results, but more the process of what got people to the results. So this person was consistently exercising and eating better. I want to do that in my own way. You don't have to even follow their path. Unfortunately, I think too often we just are looking for the solutions. Okay, this person did this, and it could be good to get inspiration from what they've done, but it's very possible that won't work for you or won't make sense for you, or there'll be another method towards that. But the process of focusing on your health, your fitness, and taking steps in that direction, that's what we want to draw inspiration from. I think the ways that social media works, that the people who are there are trying to sell themselves or sell something or sell a product or products that they get, you know, they sponsor, or products they make themselves, often makes it seem that we look to others to then do it the exact way that they do it. And of course, we can be motivated by what people do, but often their path is not going to be the same path that will work for us. We're looking for that quick fix. Okay, this person got a result I like. I should do exactly what they did. Could be good to get some inspiration from that, but also recognize that that could be a limited view. But to wrap up this segment, just a reminder that this sense of envy, a feeling that I think most people would not be proud of. I don't think people say, oh yeah, I felt envious of this person. We generally don't like to acknowledge that we were feeling envy. But as I was saying, it's a very human emotion. And so first, like all of our feelings, we want to acknowledge and accept them, because if they're there, they're valid in the sense that they also will take up space. So whether you want to acknowledge it or not, it's still going to be real. But also differentiating between the different types of envy can be important, and just recognizing the things that we're envious of. If we follow that thread into ourselves, we'll find some missing hole within us, something that we feel is missing. And so we can actually utilize that and use that information to help us understand ourselves better. All right, I felt a strong pain of envy when I saw this. Well, why might that be? Okay, maybe because I actually am unhappy about this part of life, or feeling sad about that. And actually, most people will notice there are themes of things that might make them more envious. You know, someone might tell you, oh, I was so envious of this person I saw, and you're like, oh, I don't really feel much about that. But you'll notice you keep getting envious of people who have something nice, or who are doing this or that, or who are taking certain actions that you wish you would take. And so you will notice that theme will be telling you about something that's missing for you. Now, in the next segment, I was saying that some of these feelings I'll talk about might not necessarily even feel bad, because the one I'm going to say, it's related to envy, but it can feel quite good. And that's the feeling from the German word Schadenfreude, which is when we feel good when something bad happens to someone else. So in the next segment, I'll talk about that emotion and why it might be there, but also, again, what we can understand about that emotion after the break. We'll be right back.
1: شنیدی؟ سامان حیدری وکیل معروف تصادفات حالا برای ایرانیا تو آریزونا و واشنگتن دی سی هم به زودی فعالیت میکنه.
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16: ماست. آخ یهو دلم خواست.
0: Welcome back. So, in this segment, I'll talk about the emotion Schadenfreude, which is a German word. So, apologize for my pronunciation. And actually, there is an English equivalent. It's kind of funny that even though there is an English equivalent, we're more familiar, most of us are, with the German version of it. And that English equivalent is epicaricacy. Maybe that's why it's not as popular, but yeah, it's kind of hard to say. Epicaricacy, meaning similarly to Schadenfreude, this sense of pleasure we feel when we see someone else's misfortune or something bad happening to them. So, you know, something bad happens to another person, and we actually feel good about that, which, of course, it doesn't sound like a good thing. We wouldn't say that's something we'd want to feel or think it's a... makes us a good person to feel pleasure at other people's misfortune. But it's another one of those very human feelings. We almost all will feel that in some way. And so it's not always going to be related to envy. And I was saying that in the previous segment that there was going to be a connection. But often it is linked to envy. Because why might we feel good when something bad happens to someone? Well, it's often because we're envious of them. And as I was saying with the toxic form of envy, when we don't think we can catch up or level up or do what the other person is doing or have what they have, what can give us a sense of resolution is for them to lose it. So someone gets a lot of fame and attention, and maybe we wish we were getting that fame and attention, and then something happens where they start losing that, or they do something bad or wrong or get in trouble in the news, and we might actually feel good about it. That's a very common one we see on a more societal level. And I think it's actually relevant to these same themes. I think both sides of it are problematic. We make people famous and put them on these pedestals, and they get so much fame and attention and money and all the things that we think we really want, which at the end don't change things for us too much in the long run, but nonetheless, all the things we want from the outside. And so collectively, we even feel this sense of envy, even though we celebrate them and we're the ones that are giving them this type of attention and celebrity and all those things. I think we also will feel an envy to it, especially if it's someone we don't like, but even the ones that we like. And I think there is something kind of unhealthy about this way we idealize people, of course. But what I was thinking of is it's the flip side of dehumanization to me, that there is, of course, this dehumanization of putting people down and saying you're less than. But there's a different type of dehumanization when we make people larger than life or even better than human or better than the rest of us. You know, they're standing out in some way. I think most people would obviously prefer that type of dehumanization rather than being looked down on. But I think it's also equally, I don't want to say equally, but it's also very unhealthy in general and leads to us interacting with people not like they're real human beings. And this is why even we can see when people become so famous, the ways that people interact with them, it's almost like they're not real, you know, that we can do whatever we want. The same rules don't apply to them. So even if you're someone who normally doesn't talk bad about people, there's this feeling that you can always talk bad about celebrities and it's different and it's okay. I know there's this notion of punching up being okay, but I mean, even just talking about their lives or what they're doing, not, let's say, pointing out what a politician is doing that's wrong. We don't mind making fun of their lives, talking about how they look in certain ways that we might not have done to people around us or to anyone else. Or there's even ways people will, you know, grab at celebrities or do certain things almost like they're not human. And because there is almost this feeling like they're not human. So they get treated just different from everyone else. Or, you know, celebrities have a baby and people will do crazy things to try to get pictures of the baby or just pictures of the celebrities themselves. There is this sense that they are different from human. And so I think, of course, that's unhealthy when we do that. So part of Schadenfreude, this feeling of feeling good when something happens, you know, bad things happen to people in a more societal way or individually, there's the same theme that rather than just feeling bad when some, that we feel good about this, you know, so we might feel this guilt that why do I feel good that something bad happened to them? I think if we go a step earlier, we see that the sense, the feeling of this toxic envy was likely more of the issue, that we were probably putting them on a pedestal and putting ourselves too low. That was a bigger issue. That led to then this good feeling when they fall down. We put them up there ourselves and then we get happy when they fall, but maybe we shouldn't have put themselves up there or brought ourselves so down to feel that feeling of, okay, good, something bad happened to them. Because that's likely where the root of it is. And it's understandable that we focus on this. I was talking about comparison, and we all do it. And it's one of those things that I know, you know, I'm sure I've talked about it so many times on the show that it's not good to do it. We shouldn't do it, which I think is true. But as, you know, this whole theme of today's show, these feelings that don't feel so good or we don't want to have, but that we do have, we could understand that comparison is something that does matter, or we will pay attention to it. How we rank in the social order does have value or does matter to us and will affect our lives. We might not want to think about that, or we might want to say, no, it doesn't matter, but it will have an impact. If you are respected by the people around you and have a higher social status, this will lead to better outcomes in your life than if you are looked down on, for whatever that reason, whether it's a group you belong to or the actions you yourself did, the family you come from, whatever it is. Those things do have tangible impacts. And like many other animals, human beings will pay attention to their rank because it does have effects on opportunities and things that will happen in their life. So we pay attention to these things. Now, again, what I was talking about before about envy in the last segment applies here, that before we would just have social rank. We maybe were in a group of 150 people and our brains were adapted to that, and you would likely pay attention to where you were in that rank or in your group. But now we might compare ourselves to the whole world and people who are famous, maybe even in another country, for example. And because we're still having those same brains, but in this different environment, there could still be the sense of you're being compared to that person, even though in all reality, you're not competing with them in any way, or they're not taking any resources directly from you. But that feeling can be there that this person is, you know, taking from me, or the higher they go, the lower I go, or the more it affects me, when likely there's none of that actually happening. So we can feel this sense of envy for people that actually don't have any impact in our life, but it could trigger this sense of social status and where do I rank amongst people, and what does that mean about the outcomes that are possible for me. So I actually think when we look at Schadenfreude, this feeling of pleasure of someone else's misfortune, we often will focus on the second part. Oh, why do I feel good that something bad happened to them? But if we go before that, we recognize the reason is that I'm putting them up too high and likely bringing myself down too low. And that's a big theme here, even with the toxic envy, is that we're likely looking at ourselves too low, that we're putting other people up, and then we feel like we have to bring them down. And if we can recognize that we're the ones putting them up there, they're not necessarily pushing us down, it might make it a little bit easier to not feel those feelings as strongly or to come to terms with those feelings. So you might not want to admit it, that you have felt this sense of Schadenfreude, this good feeling when something bad happens to someone else, but I can assure you that you have, and I've felt it before too. It's not something I would be proud of and say, oh, I got happy when something bad happened to someone, or I heard some news that something bad happened. Or, you know, it could be the same thing as I was talking about before with the envy itself. If you trace that back, who are the people that you might feel this about? That could tell you something. So if it's people that are beautiful or intelligent or famous or have a lot of wealth, whatever it might be, you might notice certain themes of people that you will be happy about hearing that they've had some kind of misfortune, because it'll make you feel less than. So if you feel like you're less than or lower, well, if they come down a notch, then you are not so low anymore because you're more on a even playing field. Even some understandings of Schadenfreude could be that we think that things should be fair. And so if we feel like someone has unfairly gotten what they've received, we feel like, yeah, it's now there's a justice or a sense of justice of them losing what they had or coming down a notch. And I think this does happen so much with celebrities. It's this interesting pattern that we build them up and then we tear them down. You know, we make them so famous and give them all this attention and love, and then we like to tear them down. I think because there's this uneasiness we feel about putting people on a pedestal, not just because they're so high, but because it makes us feel low, that we want to tear them back down. And so I think people are all too ready to bring down these celebrities. And yes, of course, they're enjoying the fruits of that celebrity, but I think the problem is more of the societal issue of why are we bringing people so high up? Why are we making people so much higher than others? It's going to lead to these imbalances and to us eventually wanting to pull them back down. I think that is really problematic. So pay attention to within yourself, because I could assure you, you felt it even if you don't want to admit it. Pay attention to who you might feel it towards, because that is similar to this theme of toxic envy or envy in general, because it's definitely a related concept that we will feel these things and feel that the things that we get envious about, there's usually themes that are there. You might see a nice car, and most people might like a nice car, but some people might feel it more than others. Or you might see someone have a certain accomplishment, and you will feel that there is something, you know, that you wish you could do that maybe you think you can't do, so you'd like to see them fall down in some way. And often it'll be in areas that are related to your identity or where you think you get value. So if you are, let's say, someone who is good looking or gets a lot of attention for your looks. Now you might think, well, you'll be very secure in your looks. You wouldn't feel these things, but you might feel even more of a threat, because if this is what gives you value or what you think gives you value, if someone else is higher than you or makes you feel lower on that thing that makes you feel valuable, that could feel like a big threat. Whereas if it's something that you don't really care much about, it won't have such an impact. And so this is one of those things that I think can be painful to look at, or can bring some a bitter truth to swallow, when we notice the things that might make us feel envious, or the types of people will feel Schadenfreude when something bad happens to them, because it makes us look at, okay, well, this is something I care about a lot in myself, or something that I wish was better in me that maybe isn't quite there, or something that gives me value and maybe I think I can't measure up to other people, so I'd like for something bad to happen to them. It's not a good one. I've felt this before. When I say not a good one, a pleasant one to feel, because when you feel it, then you realize, okay, well, why am I feeling it? And you realize it's coming from this sense of less than. And I think that's one of our biggest challenges as human beings, is this feeling of being less than. It makes us want to stand out. It makes us want to put ourselves above other people. It makes us put other people down. Because if I feel like someone's lower than me, then I can't be so low, or I'm not on the lowest rung because I found someone lower than me. So Schadenfreude, a feeling that we all feel, and by the way, for me to tell you the English version of it, I have to read it again, but epicaricacy, the English version of that same word, to feel pleasure when someone has experienced a misfortune. We've all felt it. It's part of the human experience, but understanding it could give it more value so we can understand ourselves better too. All right, let's go to another commercial break. After the break, I'll talk about guilt, another emotion that often people will say it's a waste, or it's stupid to feel it, or you shouldn't feel it, but it's actually a feeling you should have, and actually a healthy one to have. And if you don't have it, it would actually be a sign of lack of health psychologically. So after the break, we'll talk about guilt. We'll be right back.
17: ninety four seven KTWV HD3 Los Angeles. این است شاهکار هنر دندان پزشکی. کلینیک های دندان پزشکی چند تخصصی LA Dentist Group به سرپرستی دندان پزشک برجسته دکتر واهیک پال مصرخانی با تخصص در پروسدانتیکس 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
0: Welcome back. So in this segment, I will move on to another one of the unpleasant emotions, ones that we sometimes try to completely disown, and that is the feeling of guilt. Guilt doesn't feel good, obviously, when you feel it. And so because of our aversion to negative feelings, we often think, well, then we should not feel it at all, or try not to feel it, or if we feel it, somehow justify it away. And also often with our kids, we don't want them to feel it for that same reason. Well, it's a negative feeling, it doesn't feel good, and so why would I want my child to feel that? But feeling an authentic sense of guilt or genuine guilt is a very healthy thing. If you don't feel it, that is cause for concern. That is a big issue. And so as I was doing with the in a previous segment about envy versus jealousy, it can be important to differentiate guilt and its nasty cousin shame. So to simplify it, guilt is I did something wrong, shame, or I did something bad, and shame is I am bad, I am unlovable. And so shame is a very painful feeling and a very toxic one, because if you are bad at your core, it can lead to all sorts of things, from making it difficult to feel loved by others. It can also make it even difficult to look at yourself, because you're so afraid to see those bad parts that you will avoid them. And so it actually will make you worse over time. So you do something not so good and you're afraid to look at it because it's bringing up these painful, intolerable feelings of shame, and you avoid it and you keep staying bad in that way. You know, an analogy of maybe lower stakes of like an athlete, let's say, and there's some part of their game that's not very good. If they are so shameful that they can't even acknowledge anything bad about themselves because they feel so bad at the core, they won't even look at that part, and they'll never be able to improve on that aspect of their game, and it stays bad. It's just a reminder for me of how much a basic sense of, whether you want to call it self-acceptance and or love or just your self-concept, how much there has to be a basic level there for you to even be able to work on things and to work on yourself. Because if you're riddled with so much shame, it could feel too scary to look at any of those things. But guilt is this more less toxic, or I wouldn't even say it's toxic at all. It can become toxic, I'm sure, like any feeling. But this just natural reaction to feeling bad about something that you have done. And of course, this doesn't mean all feelings of guilt are valid, in the sense that sometimes people feel guilty for things I don't think they should feel guilty about. It isn't their responsibility. And some people are very prone to that. You know, they can take on way too much. They think they're responsible for what other people do, or parents will feel they're responsible for what their children do. And I often will talk to parents and say, of course, you have a huge impact on your children's lives, but we can't say that anything bad they do is your fault, and anything good they do is, you know, your good, or you should get the reward for that. That's not how these things work. But often we will take on too much responsibility, and because of that can feel way too much guilt at times when really it's not our responsibility at all to feel that way. But what I'm talking about here is a healthy sense of guilt, meaning I've done something wrong and I don't feel good about that. That is a very good thing. You should feel that when you do something wrong, and you should hope you feel that, and you should hope your children feel that. Going back to what I was saying, that because you know, we are so aversive to bad feelings, and so guilt doesn't feel good, and we don't want our children to feel guilt because we don't think that's good. Often parents will try to get their kids to not feel guilty. Oh, no, you did anything wrong, and they almost will panic trying to take away that feeling. And if you don't want your children to feel any guilt, you're essentially trying to raise a psychopath or someone who has severe narcissism. But someone with antisocial personality disorder doesn't feel any guilt or remorse. It's one of the hallmark features and one of the really scary ones, because they can hurt someone, do something really harmful to them, painful for them, and won't even feel a thing. That's a lack of health. It's almost like a part of the body is numb. It doesn't feel something. A part of their emotional body is numb and doesn't feel something it should feel in a healthy person. So be very mindful of that. Of course, we don't like our children to feel bad, but feeling bad is actually sometimes a very healthy reaction to certain things. And if we do something hurtful to someone else, feeling bad is a healthy reaction in response to that. That makes sense. We should feel that. Just like if you put a burning metal on someone's arm and it burns, that's good. That's a sign of health. Now, we don't want to keep that burning there, but it's a healthy response to something that doesn't feel good and is hurtful. So we don't want to have a black and white type of interaction or experience with the feeling of guilt, to think that it's just this bad thing. It's something very healthy to feel in response to doing something wrong. And when it comes to our children, we don't want to try to get guilt out of them or tell them they should never feel guilty. They should definitely, we should be happy if they feel guilt if they've done something wrong, and we will help them through that feeling. But we should be happy that if they feel bad that they did something wrong, even we'll, if it's within our family, we might say that. If one sibling hits the other one, we might think, don't you feel bad, or don't you not want to hurt your sibling? We expect them to feel a sense of guilt because they care about that other person, and we would hope they extend that to everyone, that they have that type of mindset. Now, of course, when I'm talking about all these feelings, I don't want to go on this other extreme that, oh, it's so good to feel them and they can never be bad. Of course, as I was just saying, there's this notion or tendency for people to take on more guilt than they are responsible for. So that can be a problem. And as with all the emotions, the reason actually we want to acknowledge them is so that we don't stay stuck in them. But sometimes people might stay stuck in that guilt. So they'll just be riddled with this guilty feeling and will be so stuck in it that they can't do anything about it, or that's all they'll get focused on or obsessed with. So that can be very unhealthy. And so we can get stuck in emotions in a way that won't be healthy for us. Also, let's say even with sadness, a more basic feeling that doesn't, the unpleasant feeling, you can get stuck in the sadness. That's not what we're encouraging. But sometimes people think it's either or, you know, like, so if you say, well, it's okay for you to be guilty about this, they might think, well, you want me to just feel bad about this the whole time, or you want me to just hate myself, or you want me to always beat myself up. It's like, no, it doesn't mean you want to stay stuck in it, but we do want to acknowledge and pay attention to that feeling that I feel bad that I've hurt someone. And it's part of this healthy sense of self that can hold on and be in our own feelings, but also can have empathy and feel the feelings of others. And it's the only way we can be in relationships, is to have this dynamic that I feel my own feelings, but I'm also mindful and aware of the feelings of people around me. And here we get another spectrum where people can be on one end or the other. Some people, they will be too much in their own feeling, and so they won't have a sense of empathy for people around them. And so I was saying, people with severe narcissism, someone who has antisocial personality disorder, they would definitely fall in that category, that they feel what they feel, and what I want I should have, and I'm going to get what I want, and they don't care or feel the other person's feelings. They might get it in some logical way, but not quite, but they won't feel their feelings in a sense. And that's one end of the spectrum. But as I was saying earlier in the show, the opposite of something unhealthy tends not to be healthy itself. Some people are too far on the other extreme, that they're constantly thinking too much about everyone else's feelings, but neglecting their own completely, that they're not even in touch with what's going on for them, and that's not healthy either. It's good to be selfless, and we encourage that because we have a tendency towards being selfish, and so that's a natural push, is to say it's good to be more selfless. But some people are too selfless in the sense that they completely forget themselves, and that's not good or healthy or something we should strive towards. We use the analogy of putting ourselves in someone else's shoes, but I say that people are taking it too far when they are this way, and they have a hard time staying in their own shoes or keeping their own shoes on. Something is happening between them and someone else, and they're only feeling the other person's feelings. It might be only much later, once they've gotten away from them or the situation has calmed down, that they realize that they had their own feelings or that they were upset about what was going on, but they disowned it in that moment because they were too concerned about other people's feelings. So in our healthy sense of self, we have ourself and others both in mind. We can hold on to both of those. And this is what leads to the more messy parts of relationships, where you will feel guilt that you did something, and maybe you did it in the moment because you thought it was right, but then now after you feel bad because you can feel the other person's feelings too. And it makes it a little bit more messy. Then if you don't care about what anyone thinks, it does make things a lot easier. So it's understandable why people might even want for themselves or their kids to have more of this almost, you know, narcissistic type of mindset, because it just makes things clean. Okay, never feel guilty, never worry about, you know, what's going on with the other person. It's a lot easier for someone to function in that way than to actually feel what other people are feeling. But we would want to encourage that, and I think it's actually important to do that. Another dichotomy I can see here, a spectrum type of thing, two ends of a spectrum, is how parents respond to what their kids are going through. Sometimes, you know, as I was saying, there's this sense of saying, well, you were definitely right, you shouldn't be wrong about anything, and totally joining your child and being on their side, which sounds good, but it could be too extreme, that you're not giving them the space to actually explore what has happened here, to recognize their own contributions, to recognize what did the other person feel, why might they have done what they did, how would you feel if you were in their position, how do you think they would feel in your position, giving them this different perspective. So if we just tell them, you're all the way right, even though it sounds like, well, that's good, I'm on my kid's side, that actually can give them an unhealthy understanding of what happened. But we also have to be careful not to go to the other extreme. Sometimes we can too quickly go to the other person's experience and what happened and say, oh yeah, well, what do you think they felt? Or, you know, you did this and that was your fault. And too much disown our child in that place or that situation, and not give them the sense that we understand where they were coming from. Usually what can be helpful is to first connect with your child, and of course this will extend to adults too, but since I'm focusing on this parent-child type of interaction, to focus on your child's side and see, I can understand what you are feeling and where you are at, because you almost need that grounding and that connection to even move forward. If you already go into like, well, you were wrong, the other person was right, now they were telling you about a conflict with someone else, but they're likely to get in conflict with you trying to defend themselves and try to show you know, their side of things. So doesn't mean we say, oh, you were totally right and they were wrong, but we want to show them some level of understanding, some level of empathy. Also, if they're heated about it, before we can really get more into understanding different perspectives, we'll need to help them calm down or to process those feelings that are there to move forward. But if they're still angry and heated about it, there won't really be that capacity for them to mentally take different perspectives. But I think what's helpful is after we've, you know, help them show them that we understand what they're feeling, we can see why they're upset about it, it's helpful to then get them to see different sides and perspectives of how things played out or what has happened there, and what was the other person possibly feeling, and what do they think, you know, made them do what they do, and then now where do we go from here? Let's see how we can resolve this. But if we focus just on, you know, you weren't guilty, you didn't do anything wrong, then there's also nothing to resolve. We also take away the opportunity to explore problem solving and conflict resolution and some very important skills that will help your child actually develop and to have the capacity to develop healthy relationships. But very importantly, recognizing that just trying to take away their guilt should not be your goal. And so to end this segment, I'll kind of end where we started, where this aversion for negative feelings can be so costly. Because if you just think, my only job is to make sure my kid doesn't feel bad, well, then yes, you're going to try to just get rid of their guilt as quickly as possible. But if we recognize that if they're feeling bad, we want to first understand it and help them learn about something through this, then you can take your time with it. A few weeks ago, I was talking about how the healthiest type of person is one who can tolerate feeling bad. That is a sign of mental health, is how good you are at feeling bad. And so when it comes to your kids, that is going to extend, because if you can't sit with your own negative feelings, you won't be able to

0: five. The four before him are daughters or girls, and he's the last one who finally became a boy.
1: Yeah, I mean, in Persian families, often that's that can be a big event. So yeah, four girls, and then where were you out of the five?
0: I'm in the middle. Like the middle of the sandwich.
1: Okay, got it.
0: So finally we became four to have one boy, of course. Mm-hmm. And he's like about 5 years younger than me, so he just hit his 40 years old.
1: Okay,
0: like,
1: so you're around 45.
0: Yeah, I'm okay. 45. Okay. Yeah, so a couple of months ago he became 40. And my mom is almost 70 in a month or two. She's going to be 70. So the problem is, first of all, he's a hoarder. Mm-hmm. And he's so stingy. And he's so, gullible or dumb, whatever. I don't know what should I call him. Because we all the time talk to him, everyone. We have tried different methods, being rough to him, being soft to him, just with love language, with anger language, everything. We talk to him, and nope, he just makes the same mistakes over and over and over. People there are, of course, people around him that take advantage of his, mental situation, I guess. And he just falls for them. And all the time, you say, hey, don't do this, don't do that. But later on, after he's done that and, something goes wrong, and, of course, he cannot hide it anymore, that's when we find out that, okay, he didn't listen to us. And did that thing. But he looks into our eyes. Well, of course, they are in Iran. I'm here in L.A. So I haven't seen him in years, but I get the news all the time. And amazing enough, whenever he does something, I dream about it, that he's in some sort of trouble. So when I call back home and say, hey, Mom, what is Reza up to? And I had a dream, and Mom says, well, you saw that too late. He's already done it. So, mm-hmm. So what we are telling our mom now, because he lives back home, at my parents' home. Mm-hmm. So we have always tried different things, and it didn't work. So this time, we are pushing on my mom, especially me, I guess, and my younger sister. She's back there, saying, okay, Mom, it's time to kick him out because he's here having no expenses because, you are paying for the electricity, gas, whatever, all the bills. And he has absolutely no responsibility and no expenses. Mm-hmm. So whatever he makes, which, of course, he doesn't make much because he works. He's a photographer. He works, but they actually don't pay him or pay him less than what they agreed on. But whatever he makes, he just puts into some dumb stuff that other people ask him to, and they get his money, or he loses his money in some, crypto mining and all kinds of things. And he almost set our house on fire for doing this crypto mining. So we all the time tell my mom, okay, Mom, kick him out. He has a, there is an apartment my dad bought for him so many years ago, so he can work in there, but he couldn't, do that. He turned the apartment into something else instead of work. So neighbors complained about it, and we had to pull him out of there. And he brought everything home, working from home. And said, "Mom, just kick him out, put him in that apartment, and don't pay him nothing." Mm-hmm. So
1: now let me stop you there for a second. What is it that you want? Like, what is the question you have for me? Because I get the sense you want me to, I don't know, help you of how to get your mom to do this, or what is it that you think you are looking for?
0: I guess I want to make my mom do that, number one. Number two, if there is a way that we can make him understand. I left my sentence incompleted, I guess, that he looks into our eyes and lies just like nothing. Like, you can't believe that he's telling you a lie. Like, and say, "Oh, did you get rid of that thing?" Like, my mom was here for about a year or so. And say, "Hey, did you get rid of those machines that you do mining with?" And he says, "Yeah, yes, yes, yes, I got rid of it." Mm-hmm. And then when she goes back home, say, "Nope, he hadn't got rid of things. They are still there." Or he lied to my sister back home. He had bought a, useless whatever bicycle from someone. And he wanted to buy another one because that one didn't work, like an electric bike. So, and he was short on money, so he asked my sister, say, "Hey, can you lend me money to buy this thing?" And my sister had told him, "Okay, you get rid of the old one, and I'll help you to get the new one." So he told her, "Okay, I got rid of the old one," and got the money from my sister. Now my mom went home, and she sees, mm-hmm. Okay, that bike is in the backyard.
1: Yeah.
0: He lied, didn't sell that thing, or didn't get rid of that thing.
1: So, you know? In some of what you're, you know, saying is, how do we get him not to lie, and how do we get my mom to do something? But both of which I can't help you with. I, you know, barely could get you to do something. I would maybe want to help you to do it, but for me to help you to get them to do something is you know, not possible. More what I'm hearing is your brother has, you know, instead of one mom, might have five moms, with the all the sisters, and you all might be too involved in his life. You know, I feel like you've moved out of the house and even in a different country, but you're still almost there. You know, a lot of your now maybe you're focusing on this one problem, so I don't know what your day-to-day is like, but trying to change what's happening in their home several thousand miles away, I think is just going to leave you frustrated and upset, and you probably won't be able to make things change. And I know I can understand your frustration, so I don't want to minimize that. But when you tell me he's, you know, repeatedly lying, then we have to understand that, okay, well, why would we expect he's going to tell us the truth next time? And it seems like, you know, the ways you guys talk to him, as I was saying, kind of the five moms, it's like you're just looking to judge or tell him what he's doing is wrong, or, you know, he's just trying to get everyone off of his back. He's not really trying to have a genuine conversation. He's just trying to get you all off his back. I'm not justifying what he's doing. I'm saying it's likely just hurting yourself, focusing on them and their relationship and trying to get your mom to do something. As you said, you've tried tough love, you've tried soft love, and maybe she has too. So probably the solution is not that easy. So I'm not saying your frustration or concern is not valid, or I can understand that, but for you to think you're going to be responsible, or you have to find a way to get something to happen there, I think is you know, likely very difficult to have that happen, for you to be able to make that happen.
0: Uh-huh. All right, so let me ask this.
1: Sure.
0: Because I rarely get into that. Like, whenever I hear something has happened, I get involved. Mm-hmm. But not to a big degree, but okay. Anyway, other than that. So let's say we all get out of this situation and don't say anything to him at all. Mm-hmm. How can we make mom to do something right.
1: Well,
0: let me give you.
1: But what I'll say is, getting yourself out of the situation means out of the situation. So, I mean, I get it that you want to help, but it would be the same thing, you know. Now, you could talk to mom. If she talks to you, you could have conversations. I mean, maybe she, you know, these things tend to be complicated of having him there. Maybe she wants him there too. So as much as she sees it's holding him back, she gets something from it. I don't know enough, obviously, but I'm just saying these things can be very complex. So she might on one hand want to help, but you know, so, and for you to then try to get into all of that and solve all of that is, it's probably a lot to ask. Even if you were in the same house, I would say it's hard to ask, let alone from far away, but you're trying to make the relationship between two other people become something different. It's hard enough to make a relationship we're in become different, let alone two other people's relationship.
0: Okay, so let me ask this then. Mm-hmm. Is it a good idea to do that? Like to, you know, get him out of the house and let him do things by himself? Because what mom is afraid of, mm-hmm, by doing so is that he's going to do something to himself.
1: Yeah.
0: You know, she's worried that he does something if no one is there to see what's he doing and control him or correct his mistakes. She's afraid that he's going to put himself into some dangerous situation, yeah, like I said, like setting the house on the fire. One time mom was there and noticed that, so, you know, just in time got rid of the, you know, that very start of flames. Of course, it was the electricity that was overwhelmed and started, you know, sparkling. And then the second time, my younger sister was there, and she saw that and got to it and turned off the fire. So mom's afraid that if she does that, kick him out, he's going to do that, and there is no one there to save him.
1: Yeah. Well, this is the, you know, the difficult thing when we have a dependency type of relationship where we know he needs to be on his own, but we're also afraid of him being on his own, you know, or your mom might be feeling that. And as I said, it could be complicated with other things if maybe she still wants him around or, you know, has mixed feelings about him leaving the home. So it's tough because she's trying to, you know, find a way to help him and whatever that means. But as you're saying, you want him to be on his own, but we're afraid of him being on his own. That could he handle it? Or, you know, you're, yeah, saying these physical things he could do, like burning down the house, but you're also afraid of decisions he makes and, you know, he might be gullible or get taken advantage of. So it's tough. Overall, do I think he needs to be more on his own? Of course, you know, the way you're describing him. But does that mean the next step is he, you know, has to be kicked out of the house? I'm not sure. You know, it's hard for me to tell you this. Mm-hmm. And I get it that you want to know even what to tell your mom, that, okay, if she does this, it's going to help him and maybe even convince her that it's helpful so that she goes forward with it. But these things are very complicated. It seems like they have a strong dependency. You're saying he's 40 years old, but still has a hard time taking care of himself. And I'm sure it's complicated, as I said, of how much of it goes two ways, that maybe like having some dependency was made your mom also feel good, or maybe all of you, it seems like all of you are very connected to him and how he's doing became almost everyone's responsibility. And mm-hmm, that's, I think, not going to be a good setup. But, you know, I wish I had a simple answer that if you know, he lives on his own starting next month, it'll help him get his life around. It could, but I wish I could give that to you, but I don't have that type of clarity to say, this is, you know, this black and, mm-hmm, white, because these things are hard. How does someone build up their own independence? How do you change these dynamics, father and, son and mother, and also with the sisters? These are huge things that, you know, won't have some simple change. What I would actually want to look at also is just even yourself and your own life, because, I mean, of course, everyone's life can be improved, but sometimes we focus on other people's lives or in our family or other people, but we might miss things that are happening to ourselves, which is way more in your control. what happens between your mother and your brother, what your brother decides to do, and how he takes control of his own life, you have almost no control over or influence on. But what's happening in your own life, that's up to you. And so mm-hmm. I would actually wonder about that. If you'd like to talk after the break, we can also look at that. Of course, any remaining questions about your mother and brother, we can talk about too. But I wouldn't mind hearing a bit about yourself and what's going on, and making sure that this isn't distracting you from yourself.
0: No, it's not distracting me, okay. But there are some relation things to me as well. So if you want to go for a break, yeah,
1: sure, let's
0: okay,
1: we'll talk after the break. Yeah, let's do that. All right, let's go. Bye. We'll put you on hold, and we'll be right back.
2: ریل استیت یعنی BEC Investments در سراسر کالیفرنیا با مدیریت شری بیبیان و نیلوفر بابایی. تلفن تماس 877-420-2003. لایسنس نمبر 238-240.
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1: Welcome back. Before the break, we're with a caller. Let's go back to them now. Caller, are you still there?
0: Yes. Okay. Can you hear me well?
1: Yes, can hear you quite well. We were talking about your brother and mom and your concerns about them. I mentioned before the break, also wanted to make sure we, if you were open to it, looked at what's happening in your own life. And I'll actually share just something quickly about that. It might not be what's happening with you, but often we see that we can find ourselves thinking about what's going on with other people's lives, other people's relationships, and it might take our focus off of ourselves and what we can do in our own lives, and so we can almost use it as a defense. Also, I get the sense in your family there is this way that everyone tries to take care of your brother, which is kind of like it's kind of a chicken or the egg kind of a thing, because it seems like he needs a lot of support, but then also he can't take care of himself, so then he needs support, and it becomes this hard cycle to break. And that's kind of where you are now, where even you're saying you're, you know, your mom is concerned, but I can see that you're not sure what's best because you don't know how he would do on his own either. So there is this kind of a codependency in their relationship. So we don't have to move away from them. I was just bringing up that point that I wanted to make sure we didn't just focus on them, or that for yourself that you don't just focus on them. But you were saying you don't think it actually distracts or takes your focus away from your own life.
0: Yes. So for a quick background, my dad was a very abusive and angry man, and he didn't care, girl or boy. If he was getting angry, he would show it to everyone. And I guess my mom was trying to be our safe haven against him. So she would do, and she's so much of a people pleaser, and you know, she was our rescue from the dad all the time. And and my brother, since he was very young, that love of son for mother and things, you know, he would show it so much. He would go and pinch my mom's neck, which would make my dad mad, and because we didn't want to you know, hear dad yelling around whenever we saw him doing so, we would get involved and try to, you know, separate him from mom, or you know, just give him a warning or something. Hey, stop doing that. Mom never stopped him, but we did. But
1: yeah, it's interesting that same pattern. You know, it was the way you describe it continues, where you, the sisters, I think, feel like your mom's too lenient with him, and you're almost like you have to come in and be the moms because your mom is being too soft on
0: mom
1: him.
0: Mom even did his homework. Like, he came from school and he didn't do his homework. Mom would sit down and do it for him. We, none of us, never did, but mom would do it.
1: Yeah.
0: So,
1: and she didn't do that for, she didn't do that for the rest of you?
0: No.
1: Okay. Yeah.
0: Not that I know of.
1: Yeah.
0: And even for him, I can't remember much. My eldest sister, she was always telling that. And say, yeah, it's mom's fault that he became like this. Mom even did his homework for him. And I remember a little bit of things, like a blurry background in the background, but not too much. But my sister used to say that. And so, yeah, mom did his homework for him. So, but I never got involved into that. You know, the only thing that was kind of bothering me was that him, you know, playing with my mom's neck. And I can't remember that if I ever said anything until he was old enough, like in his teens, doing that. That's when I was, you know, looking at him, you know, give him the look that, hey, stop doing that.
1: Yeah, that's what I mean. Like, that's kind of like a parental type of role, because, you know, you feel like your mom, it seems like the, in a very like simplified way, your dad was overly strict, and then your mom was like the other extreme, like didn't want to say no or anything to him. You know, neither one was good for him, and maybe you all got affected by it differently. But yeah, I mean, what you're describing is unfortunately what, you know, parents have this hard role of course taking care of your kids, but also making sure you don't interfere with the ways that they can grow. And so it could feel like love to do something for them. We might think, well, it's always loving to do something for them, but if we're interfering with their growth, it's not very loving. And so it seems like, unfortunately, the dynamic your mom and brother have had exemplifies that, where she was probably doing too much for him, but it made it so he couldn't stand on his own two feet, and so he's still in that position, and it's still creating this strain. Now, there could also be mixed feelings that you could have about that. Sometimes, as much as you know this is not a healthy dynamic, sometimes we can envy a sibling who gets more attention from a parent, even if it's not the best type. No. Okay.
0: No, I have never been jealous of any of my siblings.
1: Okay.
0: I sometimes feel bad that mom kind of pays, like, I don't know, I might be wrong, but sometimes I feel like mom cares less about me than the others.
1: Hmm.
0: But not like feeling, okay, why is she listening to the others more and be jealous of those. No, I just feel bad that, okay, why mom is not paying, not paying attention, but not caring about what I say.
1: You felt that in childhood also?
0: Always.
1: Always, okay.
0: Yeah. Yeah, because when we were kids, I remember mom always asked me to do things, and I would say, why don't you ask the others? And she would say, oh, the older ones are out of school, they have heavy homeworks, and the younger ones are too young to do that, so you're in perfect spot, you know?
1: Yeah. Well, yeah, perfectly. But that's, and so I know you're saying you don't think there's a sense of envy for your brother, and maybe there isn't directly, but there seems to be something there of the sense that you got the, the short end of it.
0: No, I don't envy. I just want him to, be good, be...
1: Which I get, but as I was saying, coming back to, making sure we focus on your experience of it, and what you take from it. I can understand that what he's doing doesn't sound good, but I don't want you to not pay attention to what you might have felt from that. It didn't feel good to you that it would always end up on, from what you were telling me, that it would end up on you doing the work. And so it doesn't mean you wanted to have what your brother had, but it doesn't seem like you wanted to have what you had either.
0: I guess I kind of didn't get exactly what you meant.
1: Oh, I mean, I don't think you liked the position that you were in the family, even if you necessarily didn't want what your brother had.
0: Oh. Well, no, I didn't like my position, but,
1: yeah.
0: It was, that system was until he got old enough, so he could, do things.
1: Mm-hmm.
0: Other than cooking, that was, I was still responsible for that. But other things, my brother was responsible because he was old enough to, go out and do things.
1: Yeah.
0: So that was a relief for me because I didn't have to go, shopping and things.
1: And so now looking at the time, we just have a few minutes and it's going to be obviously impossible to get to so much. But tell me about your life right now. How do you feel about your current life and what's going on for you personally?
0: Well, I am here. Of course, I look at my other siblings back home and compare myself, and I see myself way ahead of them. But at the same time, I am financially struggling here really bad. So I was telling mom that, okay, there are, back home, there are two apartments. We have and a house. So I was telling mom, why don't you consolidate all of this? And because my dad passed away like 6 years ago, I think, or 7 years ago. And so mom now is owning everything. And said, hey, mom, I'm struggling financially. If it wasn't the case, I had nothing to do with that. But now that I'm struggling, why don't you, get these three properties together sell whatever you want to do and give everyone their share and get me out of this situation. And but she excuses him. Says, no, I can't do that. I can't do that. He needs blah, blah. And so, okay, you want to do whatever with him, do. But you don't need three properties to take care of him.
1: So, I mean, it's the same, theme is there, since childhood, that, you feel like you deserved a bit more than you were getting. And you there's still that feeling. And it's not to say that it wouldn't be fair for things to change or for your mom to possibly sell these properties. And we obviously won't get into that in any more detail because of the timing. And I don't want to make it seem like, okay, life is just so easy and you have to figure it out. But it might be important to let go of some of that expectation that something will be coming from there and that you're just going to take care of yourself and what you're going through. And even something I felt, you said, well, I'm doing better than my siblings. I did get the sense that maybe you're not feeling great about where you're at, but then when you compare yourself to them, it can feel good. And so I still hear a lot of what you're saying that feels very stuck in those family dynamics that have been there with your siblings, being the middle child, having things being put onto you, your brother getting favored in the ways that he was. And I can understand they would leave an impact and it's still there. But I think the more that you do focus on yourself, doesn't mean you let go of them completely, but focus on what you can do for you, it probably help. Because a lot of what I've heard from you is, how do I get my mom to do this towards him? How do I get him to do this? How do I get my mom to do these things? And all of them might be good and right things, but they won't be in your control or capacity to influence, rather than things that you do have. And whenever someone calls me and I recognize there's definitely an oversimplification of things that I even say to them. So I know that we've had a brief conversation and I can't know everything that's going on and to give you even better thoughts on what I see. But I'm just sharing with you my impression of that. And that's why I even mentioned it before when you said your question was about your mom and brother, to look at, well, what else can you do for yourself that you would have control over rather than what's happening between them?
0: Well, I've been trying. I've been here in this country for about like 12, 13 years, and I did not have a problem until the last couple of years it started. But even last year, I did not ever mention this to her. Never thought about it.
1: Yeah, I mean, I could get it. I don't mean to cut you off. It's just, unfortunately, we have to wrap up the show. But yeah, I can get it that you weren't needing it. And then now that you're needing it, it feels like, why can't I have that support? And she's giving so much of it to your brother, let's say, who doesn't, do his part of things. And you've struggled clearly much more. So as I said, I was just sharing some impressions. I don't know exactly what's going on, but I would just encourage you as much as you can to make sure you focus on what you can do. Your frustration might be totally justified, but what you can do for yourself is in your control, whereas what's happening between them and what your mom decides to do, you can make a suggestion, but it's going to be a lot out of your hands. Maybe we can talk some more another time, but we'll have to wrap up for today.
0: Okay. Thank you so much.
1: Thank you. Have a great day. Thank you to Fireweather here in the studio. You've been listening to In Session with Dr. Fadi Rwakwi. Zan Zendegi Azadi.